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3: Good morning. You know, I just... Since I walked in here this morning, I just feel the, not pressure, but just the weight of God's presence, you know, in this place. And man, it's an honor to be here. You know, Apostle Joe and Pastor Rena are two people that they're choice servants of God. And I'm blessed to be able to call them friends. And, you know, we go way back and I feel honored to be called to be here. Some of you I've known a long time. Others you might get to know me for the first time today. It's like Pastor James, I think, man, he's this great man of God now, and it seems like he was a young man. Now he's got his own family, and I'm thinking, I feel old. Good thing I don't have hair. It'd be so gray, everybody would know how old I am, right? But God's good, and I really sense a prophetic word today. I'm going to try not to get into too many rabbit trails, but every song, man, just spoke. I feel like it's one of them days where you could just preach and preach and preach, but I'll keep conscious of the time today. But you know, Restoration Church, I love the name Restoration. And I really believe somebody in here or somebody watching me live stream today, restoration's a word for you. You've been away. You know, you can be away physically and you can be away in your heart. But God is a restorer. He's patient. Man, I've got to see a couple people in the last 3 or 4 weeks. Just God, one person I prayed for 8 years away from God. Just come, you know, come with a broken heart. I mean, you know, we all get broken sometimes. You know, I used to run this town, not run it. I used to run in this town. I used to carry a .44 mag with a 7 3/8 barrel, and I was a lot bigger then. I had hair too. And an earring, and I was a pretty broken individual. And I think the last bar in this town that I worked at, I think it's still around, is Crockett's Lodge out in Star City. I worked there for a while. I was a doorman at the nicer places and a bouncer at the other places. And some people had VIP cards. I don't know what that meant. It definitely can't get you into heaven. But every time I come over here, I think of God's power and his grace in my life to take a broken person, you know, and set him ablaze for Jesus. And you know, I'm going to call this message this morning Kingdom Collision. Kingdom Collision. Because if you realize it or not today, evil in our culture is confronting us every day. We could say culture is confronting us, but it's not really culture. It's evil in the culture is confronting us. And it's nothing new to God. There's a blatant... See, I had a head-on collision with Jesus. And man, that's what changed me. I just ran headlong into him, not looking for him. But this, we sang that song, he moves mountains, he can move mountains, and he will again. He wants to move a mountain in your life today. But if we look at if we look at this, it's a blatant confrontation that we face. But I want you to know something. It's nothing new to God. It's nothing new. And I'm not here to point out everything that's wrong with society today, but I'm here to throw in some solutions. Because if God throws you in the mix this morning, you're part of the solution. If you decide that you want to have a kingdom collision, then become a Christian. Because when you become a Christian, you'll begin to see that there's definitely an upset between the kingdom of darkness and the kingdom of light. And the Lord just showed me some specific things out of the book of Daniel today, and I want to share them. In Daniel chapter 1, this is going to be hopefully pretty easy to follow today, but I'll just give you a little history. And I'm glad there's young people in here too, right? How many's young at heart? Should have said, oh yeah, all the young people are up here. They're all here. We don't know where the old ones are, but the young ones are all up here. Okay? Nebuchadnezzar, king of Babylon, took over God's people. But he was allowed to because they weren't holding their ground. And among God's people was a young man named Daniel. Anybody ever heard of Daniel? I don't assume everybody knows everybody in the Bible. I never do that, especially anymore. I don't assume we know all the Bible stories because we just don't, and that's okay. There's this guy named Daniel. He's 14 years old. And so this evil king was allowed to take over God's people because they didn't stand their ground. And they really didn't stand on the word. And so among the people that he takes, Daniel's one of them, and he had three friends. We know them as Shadrach, Meshach, and Abednego, right? But immediately, he tried to take God's best out of the people that were in captivity. Now, I can compare this to where we live today, that the kingdom of darkness is after the best. After our youth, after the ones with strength, after the ones with promise, after the ones with identity, after the ones with dreams and the ones with visions. That's the kingdom of darkness is after the people with dreams and visions and with a future and a hope. And so he was wanting to take the best, but he was wanting, bottom line, Nebuchadnezzar was wanting to steal their identity. And I'm big on identity. I preach on identity a lot. But he was wanting to take their identity, and the Lord began to show me three ways that culture is trying to change our identity. And let's go down to verse 4 in Daniel chapter 1. And these are just, it's one of the things like, awesome God, cool, boom, boom, boom, here it is. In verse 4, well, let's start verse 3. It says that then the king instructed Ashpenaz, the master of the eunuchs, to bring some of the children of Israel and some of the king's descendants and some of the nobles. He was after the best. And verse 4 says, young men in whom there was no blemish but good looking. He's not talking about you. Okay? Gifted in all wisdom, possessing knowledge and quick to understand, who had the ability to serve in the king's palace, and whom they might teach the language and the literature of the Chaldeans. And so when we look at this, the first thing, you can write this down if you're taking notes, the first thing, the way Nebuchadnezzar tried to take their identity, the first thing he tried to do was take their minds. He tried to change what they were learning from that had come from God to be established in their life. He tried to take what was to come from God to be established in these young people's lives. He tried to take that and he tried to change their minds. I don't know about you, but in the evil and culture confronting the church today, the culture is trying to change our minds. It's trying to change what we believe and know is true and infallible. It's trying to make it infallible. It's trying to make it fallible, and it's trying to make it not right and not a standard and not foundational and not truth anymore. It's trying to change portions and twist portions of Scripture and change it and come after our minds. We're bombarded with evil in culture. We're bombarded with these things, and it's the same. This is nothing new to God. This is the same thing. My wife's grandfather was a minister, and before he died, he called us to his hospital bed. He called me and Sandy to pray over our ministry and bless it. And he had his finger like this all the time, and he said, "Mike, you mark my words, there's going to be a day in your ministry you're going to have to stand like Shadrach, Meshach, and Abednego. There's going to be a day, and you're going to see it." And I think that day is now. And so the first thing, they didn't teach God's word anymore. They tried to bring them the books. They tried to rewrite history. I've been in Annapolis fighting for our schools in Maryland and talking about revisionist history. How many familiar with that term? There was a gentleman there I could listen to all day, but he was from the Holocaust Museum, and the senators, one of the senators down around Baltimore, stood and asked him to answer this question, and they said, "Should we write history the way it was, or should we change it?" They were getting ready to vote. We didn't even know about it. We were there to save the school, and they were having this vote before us, so we had to listen, which was, I believe it was a God thing. They were going to take out civics out of Maryland and history, rewrite it, and take out art and music. And we didn't even know they were voting on this. Anyhow, they lost. But this man stood up and he said, "It's interesting you should ask this question. I speak at about 20 universities in the United States a year." And he's a World War II vet and a Holocaust survivor. And he said, "The last university I was at, I got done telling about the Holocaust and my family in the Holocaust. And a young lady in the back raised her hand and stood up. And he said, 'Yes, ma'am.' And she said, 'You're a liar. And everything you said is wrong. There was no Holocaust.' And he said, 'Really?' He said, 'Where did you get your information?' She said, 'The History Channel.' And he said, 'Ma'am, that's revisionist history you're talking about.' And he went on, and I won't go into all of it, but he went on. I could listen to him all day, but he went on. And in the end, he told the senators on that floor, he said, 'And for these reasons, I declare you must tell history as it happened, not revise it to suit an ideology for this generation.'" But it's the very same thing Nebuchadnezzar did. He went after their minds. They gave him the books of the Chaldeans and tried to change their language. How many of you know they try even to change words, like the word tolerance? Oh, it's quiet in here. Thank you, Holy Ghost. I just, you know what? Tolerance, I was pretty decent in English, and I was taught that tolerance meant if Scott here, I have a disagreement, and I don't agree with him, I just tolerate his opinion, but I'm still his friend. It doesn't mean that I agree with his opinion, I just tolerate that he's got a stupid thought. Right? And I could say that to Scott because I've known him a long time, and he probably does have a stupid thought once in a while. Okay? You like that, right? He probably knows I have a stupid thought once in a while, okay? And we've known each other that long. But the reason I can pick on him is because I know him. But to me, that's tolerance, is I don't agree with you, okay? And I'm not going to agree with you, and you're not going to make me agree with you because I don't agree with you. It's not my morals. It's not my values. It's not my opinion. It's not truth to me. So tolerance means you can have your opinion, but don't try to push it on me. That's tolerance. Tolerance is not there's only one opinion, and if you disagree with that, you're wrong. So they were calling good evil and evil good. And it's the same today. People call good evil and evil good. It's a mind-changing thing. I believe I'm speaking prophetically to this nation today, that it's a mind-changing thing that's going on, just like Nebuchadnezzar did. Number two, let's go to verse 5. It says, "And the king appointed for them a daily provision for the king's delicacies and the wine which he drank, and 3 years of training for them." Sound like college? so that at the end of that time, they might serve before the king. Notice that king has a little K. See, my king's got a big K. He's the king of all kings and the Lord of all lords. He is the king, right? Y'all agree with me? He's the king. And so that they might serve, they might bow down, they might lower themselves before the king, even though that's not what they believed when they went in. They believed in another God, the true and the living God, the God who moved mountains, the God who split seas, the God who delivered them from their enemies, the God who provided for them, the God who took care of them, the God whom they would meet, the eternal God, the living God, the true God. They tried to get them to not believe in him, but to serve and to come under another king. And so the second thing, you see, they appointed them daily provision of the king's delicacies. The next thing they tried to change after their mind was their diet, their food. Food to us in the New Testament represents our walk with God. They told Jesus in John 4, they said, he hasn't eaten all day. You know what? We got to get him some food. He said, hold on, you don't need to get me any food. He said, I got meat to eat that you don't know anything about. He already knew what he was eating. He already knew what his what would sustain him was the food from God. And as a matter of fact, he said that food is to do the will of my Father. Later on. So what they tried to do is they didn't want them to do the will of God anymore. They wanted them to serve their king. Nebuchadnezzar wanted him to serve him. They wanted to dow down God to be in a myth. They wanted to dow down God to be in for people who are weak, for people who are ignorant, for people who are unlearned, for people who don't believe in science, for people who don't believe in the things that culture believes in today. They wanted to dow down God to a little God. A little God, nonetheless, who can't save, who can't deliver, who can't bring fire out of heaven. A little God who you'll never stand before. You're going to stand before the living God. Nebuchadnezzar too. Right? So they went after their minds. I'm trying not to get excited yet, okay? They went after their minds. Then they went after their diet. They went after their food. They went after their walk with God. I'm going to tell you, this kingdom collision is after your walk with God. You know, we have to learn to fight. Our praise is a weapon, that song said. We have to learn to fight from the seven mountains where we go tomorrow and work. We're not to be weird and flaky, but we are to be kingdom people bringing the kingdom of God to earth. That people see the big K king. They see the one who is king. Amen. And the third thing, it says, now from among them, in verse 6, it says, now from among those, the sons of Judah were Daniel, Hananiah, Mishael, and Azariah. And to them, the chief of the eunuchs gave names. He gave Daniel the name Belshazzar. So the third thing he did was change their identity. You see, when I talk about a kingdom collision, the evil in this culture is after the identity of the Christian. First, he's after our minds. Then he's after our diet. And then he's after our very identity. I feel for people. I pray for people. I just got to see a great restoration of a person who had identity issues, identity confusion. Amen. But I saw the love of God in this person's life to bring them out of a detrimental homosexual lifestyle back to the place before the big K king, to be restored and loved and preserved. And I mean, God even gave him a dream to get out and come to the place where there was safety. And thank God they came home. Hallelujah. And that's what God, he's a God of restoration, a God of broken people. There are people, listen, there are people that are identity confused. We shouldn't make fun of them, right? But we got to understand, God's word is right. God's word is right. God is the
1: Father above all fathers, to think that in ourselves we can let down the word of God because we love people more than God? That's wrong. We can't love any human being more than God. Whether they're a drug addict, a homosexual, an alcoholic, a liar in church, somebody that's self-righteous, which I'm just going to get on that in a minute. Self-righteousness is the biggest sin in the church. Oh, give me an amen or I'll think it's you. Come on. We get in denial of, I'm good. I'm okay. I'm good. I'm not like him. I'm not like her. I'm good. I'm okay. Everything's good. I'm good. I don't have to think about where I should be, but I'm good. It's self-righteousness. Come on. Don't tell me you've never had a self-righteous attitude before. I have. That scares me to think that I could get saved long enough to become self-righteous and walk away from God and quit having a heart for broken people. Quit having a heart to see restoration. Quit believing that God can take someone who is broken beyond what we think can be repaired and see him turn them around. I believe God's the God of a happy childhood. I saw a lady the other night, 74 years old, in the ministry. Come, and we thought ministry time was over, and all of a sudden, boom, she blurts out. Pain. We're talking about inner roots of pain and shame and bitterness. She blurts out. Man, when I got pregnant before we were married, I never knew this about this lady, got pregnant before we were married, my grandmother, whom I adored, shunned me. And said, I don't know why I spent all my money on you for you to turn out pregnant. She wanted nothing to do with her anymore. And she carried that. She had four more children and carried that her whole life. Been a Christian for many, many, many years. But still dealing with the shame and the guilt of rejection from somebody. Probably really self-righteous and really a good person. But our righteousness is as filthy rags. Come on. Sometimes you can't love like God till you've been broken a little bit. I got a few scars. I got a few wounds. Not just from mashing my skull in. I've got other wounds in here. I've been there. I've experienced long-term illness before. And I understand what it's like to feel like everybody's forgotten that you're still not feeling good. You're trying to function and be in faith and have a smile on your face, and you just would like somebody to say, can I help you? And you'd say, yeah! Really, that'd be awesome. Because I'm struggling here. See, because God's a God of restoration. He really is. If he can't take somebody that's so broken or so far away from God or so screwed up, man, and turn them around, You need a king with a bigger K. I see a king. I had a spiritual son that was gone for 3 years, man. He just came back. Just came back. He's not the guy he used to be. But he's going to be a guy that's better than he ever was. See, because he got into some darkness, he needs some time of restoration. But when God's done with him, something good is going to happen. And he's not going to get self-righteous. Because he's going to remember. You see, I'm not too far still away from that guy laying, after doing too much cocaine, laying in my parents' driveway, not wanting to die and embarrass them in their house. I still haven't forgotten that guy. That guy was me, and I know it. But thank God, there's a kingdom collision, a kingdom warfare. Evil and culture wants us to change our names. Instead of Christian, which is Christ-like, which is a good thing to me, they want a hashtag narrow-minded, homophobic, hater, racist, all these things. And when I watch that on the news, I want to jump into that TV set and say, I'm not that. And I don't ever want to be that. And if you see a Christian that is like that, they're not who I am. I'm not that Christian. I'm not that person. I'm the one that God called me to be. And I don't want to lay down anymore and sit down anymore and be afraid of what you're going to call me, because I want to be who God called me to be. My identity is I'm not a hater. I'm a lover of people. I love God. I love people. I want to make a difference for God. And I refuse to just sit down and lay down and watch everybody else roll with this wave in culture of evil. I don't want anybody to end up in hell. Let's face it. Come on. Can I be real this morning? Let's just face it. There are people in hell right now because Christians have let them down. There are people in hell right now because churches have let them down. Come on. We want to blame the pastor because he's the feature preacher creature. But it's not the pastor, man. It's Christians. There are people, when you think about it, there are people in hell because the church has let them down. My God, if that don't make us want to get up and say, no more, no more. Something's trying to take my mind. Something's trying to take my diet. Something's trying to take my identity. I'm going to be who God called me to be. I'm going to love people whether they hate me or not. I'm going to love people whether they call me racist or not. I'm going to love people whether they call me homophobic or not. I'm going to love them anyhow and show them I am not that. I may never be able to tell them enough. I may be never able to prove it enough to them because they're looking for the bad. But I can tell you by my walk, by my life, by standing for God, by standing for the big King, He will be seen, because it says that people will see your good works and glorify God. They will end up glorifying God if we're who the church is supposed to be. Amen. Whew, that is good preaching. Amen. I'm excited now. Verse 8, it said, but Daniel purposed in his heart. You got a purpose in your heart this morning. Because you're going to watch the news again tonight. I know you are. So you got a purpose in your heart this morning. You're going to check your news feed on your phone. Probably when you get out of here. Maybe some of you doing it right now. The ones aren't looking at me. I know what you're doing. I ain't dumb. Right? You're looking at it right now. If I know anything, one of my sound men are in the sound booth checking me out on this service while they're doing our service, you know? But listen, he purposed in his heart that he would not defile himself. You see, there's a place where it gets real with just you and God. And he knows. You got to determine with you and God, you won't defile yourself no matter what everybody else does. Not changing my mind. Not changing my diet. I'm not changing who I am. I'm not going to shut up neither. I'm gonna be who God called me to be. I'm gonna love God. I'm gonna love people. I'm gonna make a difference. I don't want people going to hell because I sit down. I don't want people going to hell because I just decided it was easier to just shut up. It was easier to just, you know, I mean, I'm getting at the age I could just coast to heaven. I've been close a couple times. I mean, I could just go on. That's a give up attitude. I teach my kids three things. My wife taught them everything else. I say, who are you, Robinson? Who do you serve? Jesus. What do you do? Never give up. It's the only three things I ever taught my kids. They know to recite it to me when I'm in trouble. Who are you, Dad? I'm a Robinson. Who do you serve, Dad? Jesus. What do you do? Never give up. So I guess you got to go back again, Dad. Right? I guess you got to do that. And so he said he purposed in his heart not to defile himself with the portion of the king's delicacies, nor with the wine which he drank. Therefore, he requested of the chief of the eunuchs that he might not defile himself. Notice he still was trying to be under authority. And he said, now God had brought Daniel into the favor and the goodwill of the chief of the eunuchs. Listen. Daniel did what we need to do. He purposed in his heart, amen, that he was not going to defile himself. He was not going to get rid of his identity. As culture shifts, you know what? We need to know who we are.
3: as culture shifts in this hour that we all live in and what our children is, I love to see these children up here before service. They need to know who they are. At some point, it has to become their God. By 14, Daniel had enough in him. Somewhere by 14, Daniel had enough in him that he could say, excuse me, I'm not eating that. You know why he didn't eat it? He never put it in his mouth. You can't eat what you don't put in your mouth. Try eating through your elbow. It don't work.
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So here is the good news, my friends. The good news. There is, therefore, now no condemnation, no punishment, no curse for all those who are in Christ Jesus. All your fears have been taken away. Instead, hope has been given. Because God, out of His great love, redeemed us on the cross. So now, my friends, no power of hell and no scheme of man

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So here is the good news, my friends. The good news. There is, therefore, now no condemnation, no punishment, no curse for all those who are in Christ Jesus. All your fears have been taken away. Instead, hope has been given. Because God, out of His great love, redeemed us on the cross. So now, my friends, no power of hell and no scheme of man

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1: Hello, this is Joe Perosich from Hope Radio. We've been talking about the born-again experience and what it means to be born again. And so we're kind of going to pick up where we left off. We were talking about consequences and how God trains his sons. And when you're born again, you have a new spirit. And there's a war that goes on between you and the old man. But we're going to talk about the new man today. When you disobey God, when the devil disobeyed God, you could say he literally got born again into the world of Satan. At that time, he took on a demonic nature. In Genesis 3, well, after Adam ate of the fruit that he wasn't supposed to, God said to him, because he became conscious of his surroundings, he realized he was naked, okay? Prior to the fall, man was not conscious of evil. But after the fall, he became conscious of evil, shame, sin. And God said, "Who told you you were naked?" He knew his man was defiled by somebody, and he knew who it was. He was defiled by the accuser of the brethren. So when he ate the tree, he became conscious of sin. We can see by that man's disobedience, a sin nature came into him. Like I said, you could say he spiritually was born into death, really. That is why you need to be born again. Jesus told Nicodemus in chapter 3, he says, "No man can see the kingdom of God unless he be born again." In other words, the blindness that Adam acquired in the fall gets restored when you accept Jesus. Everything looks different when you accept Jesus as your Savior. Everything you see is different. Now, that doesn't mean you can confess your sins so you want to be smarter. You got to confess your sins because you're wrong. It's kind of like wanting money for yourself. You know, the Bible says you should be blessed. But if you just do it to get money, it's the same as getting born again so you know more. You got to get born again because you figured out you were a sinner and that you needed forgiven for all your sins. And in doing that, you get a good set of eyes. The Bible says no man can see the kingdom of God unless he be born again. You see things you've never seen about life. Now, since that's a principle, that there's principles in God's word, in that case, that would mean every time God tells you to do something, you might not understand it fully, but when you obey him, you're going to see things in a different light. That's why if you never obey God, you stay in darkness, even if you were born again. We all know there's a lot of born-again Christians that have never grown into what God wanted them to be because they got stuck by not obeying. He took Israel, those of you who read your Bibles, he took Israel out in the desert, and they wandered around 40 years, and rather than breaking, they complained for 40 years, and what they were saying is, "We don't want to change, and we still want you to give us what we want." Well, it doesn't work that way because they didn't know what obedience would bring them, the blessing that it would bring. So their stubbornness kept them in the dark, you could say. Anyway, so we must break first. When you break first, you can see better. I remember a song, it was sang, he says, "I wash my eyes with tears that I might see. The broken heart I had was good for me." I truly believe that you can see so much better when you tell God, "I am sorry for the things that I have done." Before you're born again, like I said, you're a spiritually dead person. Now, you can only see using the old man, he has five physical senses, but he can only analyze it with his mind. So all you can do is live in the human capacity. But when you get into the God realm, God is supernatural. Your life becomes supernatural. You things happen for you that would never happen if you didn't know him. We all start the same way. Like I said, in conviction of sin, if you believe you are saved and have never had a sorrowful, fearful experience, I have to question your salvation, because godly sorrow makes you want to change. There was a guy by the name of Zacchaeus in the Bible. It's in Luke 19, if you want to take a look there. But when he got converted, he says, I'm going to give my goods to the poor. I'll pay somebody back fourfold that I wronged. He was remembering that he treated the poor bad, and he was remembering that he got things by extortion, and he was willing to give them their money back plus four times that. There was a conversion there. See, when you get converted, in the world today, everybody says you need to get saved, but they think you can get saved and keep living together, living in adultery, smoking pot, or whatever it is people do, drinking, alcohol, fighting. That's not true. In the end, you're ultimately to have a nature change. Now, I don't believe in telling people all their sins, but I do believe in feeding them with the Word of God and that nature change coming to the front. If you remember, I said earlier, when you're born again, it's like being a baby. A baby can only have certain kind of foods while it's a baby. But when the baby starts to grow up, the food gets bigger, the food gets better, and they have to learn to eat adult food. Well, that's the way it is when you're born in the kingdom. God kind of gives you milk. He only talks about things that you can handle. But God's goal is to transform you from an infant to a teenager, a young adult, and then a full-grown adult Christian. So your life is a journey. It's not an arrival. And if you think the kingdom is an arrival, it is not. I mean, the Bible says in the long run, we're supposed to be transformed into his image. Well, let me tell you, that takes a lifetime and probably some of eternity to become like Jesus. Anyway, so if you haven't had a godly sorrow experience like Zacchaeus did and think, my God, I've wronged so many people, what am I going to do? Because when you see how you hurt your family, your wife, your kids, you'd be surprised, if you can stand to look at it, how convicted you would get. And ain't nobody in the room but you and God. You almost don't need nobody to tell you what you've done. When the Holy Ghost starts to convict you and help you see who you really are, the Lord told me one time, he says, it's like turning a light on that has a dimmer switch on it. You know, a dimmer switch is when you turn a light up and it gets real bright. If he turned it up too fast, you couldn't see because he's so bright. God has to take you like you raise a child, and you only give them things at each stage to help them grow. That's why he said you have to have the faith of a child. Children, like, okay, you're going to the pool. People use this as an example all the time. When you want your child to learn how to swim, you get in the pool and you tell them jump and you catch them, right? And they're safe. Well, if they're 22 years old and they jump on you and dive in a pool, you're going to have a problem because you're going to get all beat up trying to catch them. You can't catch an adult. You train a child so they become an adult so they don't do that. That's how God works. He's training you to become the man and woman of God that he desires for you. Now, we all know it says in Jeremiah that I have plans for you for good and not for evil, for blessing and not for cursing. God's plan is for your life to be a good, abundant life. But there are challenges. Remember, he said, in the world you will have tribulation, but he said, be of good cheer. I have overcome the world. In other words, you're going to have things that you got to get through, but God himself is going to equip you to be an overcomer. You're going to outlast the problem. You're going to have victory in your life because he's going to train you. Well, how do you get somebody trained? In adverse circumstances, you teach them not to quit, because quitters don't win. You know, there's never been a quitter in Scripture that accomplished what God wanted him to do. Moses wasn't allowed to quit. Joshua wasn't allowed to quit. He said, be strong and courageous. God's ultimate end for you is to make you a strong, courageous Christian to accomplish what he wants done in the earth. So if salvation has truly come to your house, you have to examine yourself and say, was I really sorry in my heart? Did I have conviction in my heart for all the things that I've done? Because, see, godly sorrow works repentance. We all have had people tell us they're sorry, but they were only sorry they got caught. They weren't sorry because they were repentful. And as you as a person know the difference, like if your child says things to you and says he's sorry and he doesn't mean it, you know the difference. Your father knows the difference. I'm even real careful about what I repent of because I want to make sure I understand what I'm repenting of. I don't want to be a fake guy coming to God who knows my heart and knows everything and be insincere. I don't want to be sorry I got caught. I'm really sorry because I violated my father. And that reverence is the best strength I have ever had to stay away from sin. I love my father and I don't want to hurt him. He gave his son for my salvation. And every time I transgress or go back to the old man, I'm making Jesus' crucifixion, almost I'm stepping on it and making it worthless, and it's precious. God took on human form and came down to earth and died and was beaten for our sins. And we should never trample on what Jesus did. So I'm telling you this because I'm kind of talking about false security here. If you feel like you're saved but you're not sure, today's the day to fix that. You got to be sincere with God. He works in reality. So I'm going to pray another prayer today. And for those of you who think you might have security that you don't have because you don't really know inside that there's a change, if you haven't seen a nature change in how you feel and how you do things, see, God writes his commandments on your heart so you keep them from the inside out instead of through discipline in the long run anyway. I'm going to pray right now. And those of you who feel like that's you, please pray with me. Father, I come in the name of Jesus. I acknowledge that I don't fully understand, and I'm asking you to reveal yourself to me. God, I am genuinely repenting right now of adultery, fornication, drunkenness, whatever it is that I've done, and all the times I've hurt people, my selfishness with my family. God, I'm asking you for the conviction of the Holy Ghost to get me enough to make me change. I receive you right now as my Savior, Jesus. I thank you for loving me and giving your life for me. Amen and amen. I just want to share with you, if you need any information from us, if you have access to the internet, please get on Hope Radio. Look up hoperadio.net, and you'll probably be able to hear this sermon eventually on there. We're working that out right now. We're getting things on the air, so you'll probably be able to hear this again if you choose to. God bless you. We love you. We'll talk to you later in Jesus' name. Amen.
0: 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We pray that this anointed message has been a blessing to your life. 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
1: The Father's Embarrassment coming up. Shalom Aleichem. This is Jonathan Kahn, your Jewish Connection, bringing you the riches of your Jewish roots in Jesus. Now get your pen out as fast as you can so you don't miss out on receiving some special free gifts. Actually, more than one free gifts coming up soon. When my father was a child and his parents took him out to a restaurant, he'd sneak off and go to the other tables and he'd be begging for food. He just liked the other people's food. When his parents realized what was happening, they would be totally embarrassed. It was as if they weren't taking care of their own child, and he'd get into trouble. In the same way, when we as God's children, or you as God's child, go through life desperate, or trying to gain acceptance from others, or love from others, or joy, or fulfillment from the world, it's an embarrassment to our Heavenly Father. What it's saying is that he doesn't really provide for his child, so that we have to go begging, that we have to live in need. But God is a good father. It's just that we, his children, don't often realize it. So if you're not rejoicing, you're embarrassing your Heavenly Father. You're a child of the Most High. That means no matter what it looks like, you're blessed. No matter what it looks like, you're rich. You're loved. You're full. You're overflowing. The only appropriate response to salvation is joy and a joyful life. So rejoice and be blessed and act like a child of the King, because that's what you happen to be. And anything else is just an embarrassment. Want more? 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Here's how. It's right to Hope of the World, Box 1111. That's in Lodi, L-O-D-I, New Jersey. The zip is 07644. It's Hope of the World, Box 1111, Lodi, L-O-D-I, New Jersey. And the zip, it's 07644. Well, till next time, this is Jonathan Kahn saying, Shalom Aleichem, peace be to you, my friend, in Messiah, Ben Ha'av, the Son of the Father.
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3: Welcome back to God is in the Music. I'm Scott Reppert. We continue this week with part 3 of our message, Love's Action Steps. And of course, we've got a big song from the history of contemporary Christian music to kick the show off. This one comes from 1995. It was a top 5 song for a band called Code of Ethics. This is Well Done, The Message, Love's Action Steps, Part 3, coming up right after Code of Ethics.

verse 3 right there. Neither as being lords over God's heritage, but being in samples to the flock. And when the chief shepherd shall appear, ye shall receive a crown of glory that fadeth not away. Likewise, ye younger, submit yourselves unto the elder. That last line in verse 5 is a key component to successful nurturing. The younger ones have to have a solid, transparent relationship with their spiritual covering, or at least the mature leaders in the church. And what happens? I know what it was like for me when I was younger. You think that somebody older than you that's trying to tell you how things are from experience, from the word, from what they know, you're thinking, they just don't want me to have fun. They're just beating on me. They're just trying to get their way. No, they probably know something, and we're put in that position by God to impart to you what you need to know for your life and for your situation. You were supposed to submit to them. But a lot of young people don't want to do that, and that's why there's a lot of young people out there doing crazy things. And a lot of crazy things that they think is a part of Christianity, or is, you know, falls under the guise of Christianity. But if you study it out in the Word, it does not. That third time that Jesus tells Peter to feed my sheep, the word used combines the first two meanings that we've already studied, feed and tend, into one singular word, making it clear what the objective of the job of being a true shepherd of the flock really is. So it's combining that first sentence, which told Peter to just feed them, nourish them, and the second one, to tend them, to oversee them, to show, be authoritative over the sheep. It combines those two together. This third instance gets across the point that a true shepherd is to tend, care for, and provide spiritual food for all that are God's people, from the youngest lamb to the most mature of the full-grown sheep. Remember from Ephesians that God gave pastors in the church, okay? He set pastors in the church. That means that their job is to be continually done. Pastors are out there today. The process of nurturing sheep is something that has never gone away. It's to be ongoing until Jesus returns. What did verse 4 that we just read say? Until the day that the chief shepherd appears, there needs to be shepherds in local churches, shepherds overseeing the flock. As a matter of fact, let's look at those two verses. Ephesians 4:11, and he gave some apostles and some prophets and some evangelists and some pastors and teachers for the perfecting of the saints, for the work of the ministry, for the edifying of the body of Christ. How does that perfecting of the saints come about? By God's love for his people being so great that he set up a system for them to be continually nurtured using those offices that we just mentioned. God's lambs, God's sheep get nurtured by the offices and the positions of the apostle, the prophet, the evangelist, the teacher, the pastor. From the day that they enter into that sheepfold, from the day they enter into the kingdom until Jesus returns, there's to be nurturing going on in the lives of the sheep, of the lambs. Why? Because God loves them so much. He doesn't want the enemy getting to them on a regular basis or taking them out altogether. Remember what the title of this sermon is, Love's Action Steps Being Nurtured. It's out of love that God set up this system. I mean, hey, God so loved the world that he gave his only son. He's not going to let people just be on their own after that. He gave his son. There's got to be something to protect that investment that he made. And it's this system of fivefold ministry that does that. And if nurture means to feed, what's to be the spiritual food that God's shepherds and God's pastors are to feed the lambs? Of course, it's his word right here. The continuing job of the shepherd pastor is to provide the flock with spiritual oversight and supervision and to feed them the word.
And how do we know it's a continual process? Look at the book of Hebrews, chapter 5, verse 12. For when, for the time, ye ought to be teachers, ye have need that one teach you again, which be the first principles of the oracles of God, and are become such as have need of milk, and not of strong meat. For everyone that useth milk is unskillful in the word of righteousness, for he is a babe. But strong meat belongeth to them that are full of age, even those who by reason of use have their senses exercised to discern both good and evil. From that passage of Scripture, we see that babes get the milk of the word, and as they are nurtured along over a period of time in the church, they then graduate to being able to take in, handle, understand, impart to others the meat of the word. You don't give a baby, you know, a T-bone steak. Well, that's what this is saying right here. You start out with the milk. What's the first thing a baby gets when it's born? It gets the milk. That's the way it is with young Christians. They can handle the milk of the word. Apostle Joe is really big about getting the fundamentals down, getting the foundation down, getting the simple things down. Once you get that foundation down, consider those things being contained in the milk of the word. Once you get that laid, once you get that formed, then you can start adding something a little bit meatier to their lives. You know, take tongues, for example. You know, when I had lots of the milk of the word in me and ran into something in my life where I needed a little bit more than milk was going to be able to provide. And it became the baptism of the Holy Spirit. That's what I needed. That's meat right there. That's not milk. You know, you may read about it in the milk back here, but it might not be for you at that point. But guess what? As you go along and take in the milk on a regular basis under good teaching, you're going to get to the point where you read across that, hey, here's this baptism of the Holy Spirit. I'm going through a time right now where, yeah, I know everything I learned back there, but I'm up against something I've never been up against. I need a little more oomph, so to speak. And that's when I sought the baptism of the Holy Spirit in my life, when I went up against something that I'd never had to go up against before. And guess what? You wouldn't believe how much it helped me get through that period of time. And once you do that, it helps you even know when other times like that are going to be coming up, because you've got discernment. You've got the Holy Ghost in you, being alive, telling you things, speaking to you, the paraclete, always right there with you. And it's the greatest thing in the world. That doesn't happen in the milk. That's meat.

Dear Heavenly Father, I pray right now in Jesus' name that everybody listening today will desire to go further with you in Jesus' name. If they've just been saved for a couple of weeks, may they desire more of you than ever before. If they've been saved for years, may they desire more. You can't have enough of you, dear God. And I pray right now, in Jesus' name, that every listener would want more of you. You can't be extinguished. There's always something to desire from our Heavenly Father. And I just pray right now that those listening to me will seek more of you. May they begin reading their Bibles more, studying their Bibles more. May they begin praying more, praising more. And even if they're going to church once a week, may they start going twice a week. May they begin seeking more of you in Jesus' name. Amen and amen. That's our show for this week. We got part 4 of Love's Action Steps coming up next week. I'm Scott Rappert. As always, let the Lord be with you. This has been God is in the Music.

So here is the good news, my friends. The good news. There is, therefore, now no condemnation, no punishment, no curse for all those who are in Christ Jesus. All your fears have been taken away. Instead, hope has been given. Because God, out of His great love, redeemed us on the cross. So now, my friends, no power of hell and no scheme of man

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Psalm 119, 105. It says, "Your word is a lamp unto my feet and a light unto my path." We have God in us, and He is light, and therefore we are the light of the world. This song celebrates that light. We march in the light of God. Let's sing in Zulu.

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